0: Inevitably, the presentation is going to become rather bizarre.
1: I have been recruited by an independent agency to spread the message that our world is a fragile one.
2: Widespread panic in the streets will occur.
3: Because what's happening right now is satanic forces are planning on destroying humanity, everything that God created. You can spot them because they love money more than they do life.
4: Så jag hämtade verktygen då. Och in då skulle börja dona och grejer och det.
5: In less than 100 years, your world will be a very different place.
6: 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Suppose you have a rubber sheet.
1: I have been recruited by an independent agency to spread the message that our world... I have been recruited...

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Oh,

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1: 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Easy. 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To my selector, now so I love this one. 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

0: them control the area and select a lovely man. 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

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Don't drop the beat on me. 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

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All them style up. 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

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And Skanka said, my wheel is back to all those who never hear proper. But alright, sound of the funk, funk, funk, funk, funk, funk, funk, funk, funk, funk, funk, funk, funk, funk, funk, funk, funk, funk, funk, funk, funk, funk, funk, funk, funk, funk, funk, funk, funk, 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

be one small dot of light which is going to flash on and off in the glow. Totally random, you'll know where it's coming from. Sometimes the wee light's very bright, but at other times it might be quite faint, and it's meant to be like that. I'm going to give you a buzzer, but basically I want you to press for every light you see, no matter who it is, no matter how bright or dim. If you think you see a light, press. So, pop a wee cover of that left eye here. 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I'm going to give you the buzzer there, just that top part that you press in place. I want to get

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0: being and where they're being, and you know what, for me, I'm just being in a certain place for now.
1: I'm just being enough. I'm just being enough. I'm just being enough. I'm just being enough. I'm just being enough. I'm just being enough. I'm just being enough. I'm just being enough. I'm just being enough. I'm just being enough. I'm just being enough. I'm just being enough. I'm just being enough. I'm just being enough. I'm just being enough. I'm just being enough. I'm just being enough. I'm just being enough. I'm just being enough. I'm just being enough. I'm just being enough. I'm just being enough. I'm just being enough. I'm just being enough. I'm just being enough. I'm just being enough. I'm just being enough. I'm just being enough. I'm just being enough. I'm just being enough. I'm just being enough. I'm just being enough. I'm just being enough. I'm just being enough. I'm just being enough. I'm just being enough. I'm just being enough. I'm just being enough. I'm just being enough. I'm just being enough. I'm just being enough. I'm just being enough. I'm just being enough. I'm just being enough. I'm just being enough. I'm just being enough. I'm just being enough. I'

0: What's left? There's nothing left. There's nothing left. What's left? There's nothing left.
1: What's left?
0: There's nothing left. My name is Mahmoud.
1: You are the same person.
0: My name is Mahmoud.
1: You are the same person.

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I'm the power in a thunderbolt, the twinkle in all the stars. The original Earth satellite. 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

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I'm not the son of Shaklak Clack. 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I'm before death is eternity. 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

0: Reading the gym.
1: All right. It is the 1st of May, 2026. May Day, International Workers' Day. We're standing here on the Dam Square, reading again. It's very, very busy. Sunny and windy. And we are here to read more. Sorry, I was a little distracted. We're being photographed by Zios here right now. I think we're a little bit of an attraction. But that's fine. Yeah.
2: Hi, everybody.
1: Hello.
2: Hi. Free Palestine.
1: Free Palestine on this May Day. Yeah.
2: Yeah, I like we're also going to be here on the remembrance.
1: Yeah.
2: How do you say that in English?
1: Yeah. The Herdenking. Go to Herdenking.
2: The day before.
1: Both days, right?
2: Remembering the dead. So,
1: yeah.
2: Not a more poignant day to be here.
1: Yeah. Yeah. Anyway, we are continuing to read The Fantasy and Necessity of Solidarity by Sarah Schulman. We're almost ending. Yeah. So let's continue reading. See what the day brings. See what the book brings. See how we can stand in solidarity, not only read about solidarity, which is nice. Yeah, we try today. It's an extra effort in to be in solidarity, not only read about it. There we go. So, starting a conversation. If you want the, if you're interested in having this book, there is a bookstore, yeah, but like a bookstore nearby that probably has it.
3: Okay,
1: yeah. Fort Fonshaco. That's where we buy this place actually.
3: Okay. We can take a picture.
1: Yeah, if you want, this is a place. It's on walking distance, near Waterlooplein. So if you want, they probably have it there. Because yeah, we don't sell our books. I'm sorry.
3: Yeah,
1: but yeah. So. Thank you for stopping by. Thank you. Free Palestine. No, keep it, please. Yeah. Have a good day. Okay, yeah, no. These are Zios. Free Palestine, huh?
3: Free Palestine.
1: Yeah, no, I knew you're not. Yeah, that's why. Free Palestine. Yeah. Yeah. Anyway, that was some settler-ass looking people, I have to say.
2: I always think at least they're here harassing us
1: instead of villagers. Palestine. Oh, there's more. There we go. There's more. MPP. I'm just going to read and ignore because this is going to get really ridiculous, I'm afraid. I feel uncomfortable with how comfortable they are standing here.
3: It's true. It's
1: and that they're using it as an attraction because it's true cruelty, to be honest. Yeah. You can fuck off. You're not welcome in Amsterdam, eh? Settlers are not welcome in Amsterdam. Genociders are not welcome in Amsterdam. No, I know you find it funny to murder, mass murder. That's real funny. Yeah. Yeah. You're not welcome here. I don't know if you recognize, but this city is pro-Palestinian city. No, you shut the fuck up. No, you're disgusting. Your parents are doing you a disservice. Your parents are doing you a disservice. Understand. You're not welcome here. None of you are welcome here. Fuck off. No. You don't understand that. Because it makes me really uncomfortable that a bunch of genociders are comfortable in my city.
4: Why
1: Free Palestine, free Palestine, free Palestine, free Palestine. Fuck off, free Palestine. Go feel uncomfortable somewhere. You don't belong here. Never let a settler feel comfortable anywhere. Fuck their feelings. Wow. Seething. All right. Well, I haven't started reading yet. but yeah, continuing. It seems to be a conversation between two people. Somebody by the initials of MPP. Morgan M. Page is being interviewed.
3: Can I see this bookmark?
1: Sure, yeah, of course. Yeah. Totally. So when I first read Sarah's speech, I read it and my eyes just like opened, like, whoa, that's a lot. I thought it was a very, very powerful piece of writing, which is unsurprising because I've been a follower of Sarah's writing. I generally find it to be quite powerful. There was only one thing, well, two things really, that I objected to, that I asked to be changed. And one of them was, it was just one sentence. It was kind of a gruesome sentence about the state of brain's body. And I understand why Sarah would include this, because the point of this is to dissuade suicide. One of the conversations we were having as the organizers were going back and forth about whether or not this is appropriate and should be saying what was the idea of suicide contagion and suicide clusters. So as some of you may know, but perhaps some of you don't, when a person commits suicide, particularly a prominent person, it tends to trigger suicidal ideation in many, many, many people around them. And because brain was so prominent, we, in particular, wanted to take pains to make sure that a suicide cluster, as it is referred in literature, did not occur. I felt like the rest of Sarah's speech, without this one line that was kind of gruesome, could adequately convey that. That was kind of the consensus and we had as organizers. Sorry, distracted by the sounds.
3: Yeah.
1: That was kind of the consensus we had as organizers. I mean, I can't speak for anyone else, but this is the impression that I got. You know, when I asked Sarah to change it, and she did. The only other thing I asked her, I didn't ask her to change, but I talked to Gaines about it, was the mention of brain and Gaines having what Sarah calls a normative conflict, essentially a big argument, because it had a really tricky experience, because I had a really tricky experience when my boyfriend died, and the reactions I received, particularly from people who didn't know him, of like blame with these weird ways, which makes no sense. He died of an unexpected medical condition, you know, it was a very weird experience. So I was like, just as your friend who wants to protect you, Gaines, have you thought about the reaction people could have to hearing that you had a fight with Bryn? Because as we all know, sometimes queer community is really intense, is a really intense game of broken telephone, where one phrase can suddenly be drawn out of proportion, and suddenly 2 weeks later, we can hear like, Gaines hit her, and the police were called, and all this, which none of this happened, and none of which is at all the root. So it was more like, more of a like, let's think carefully about this, but to me, one of the reasons it was Gaines and I who were so fiercely and strongly advocating amongst the others for the situation, for the inclusion of this. One of the reasons of this was that Bryn and Sarah were closer, I think, than I was to Bryn. And Bryn held Sarah's what I've called her steel core of more fiber and her insight, really, on a very high pedestal in her life. And Bryn was not a person to mince words if she had something to say, and I felt it reading, and I felt in reading the speech that this was something Bryn would defend if she heard this being read at somebody else's funeral. I felt like it was something in the line of which I felt like it was something in the line with her own thoughts, so I felt like that was good. Some of the reactions happened centered around the fact that Sarah is not trans. And I found that really interesting because they all come from people who are not close to Bryn, which is always interesting to watch. When you're close to a situation and then you see people who don't even know reacting to a situation, who you don't even know reacting to a situation, and then you see people who you don't It's hard to read like truly dialogue sometimes, like people just speaking. When you're close to a situation and then you see people who you don't even know reacting to a situation that you're actually a part of. And for us, Bryn's whole life wasn't just being trans. She was a very active member of the queer femme community in Brooklyn. She was, even though she did not identify as a lesbian, very active in the lesbian community. In fact, she once judged lesbian fiction at the Lambda Literary Awards, and she posted about it on her blog. She was like, quote, "My favorite activity is judging lesbians," unquote. Laughter. That's a parenthetical from the reaction of the crowd, I'm assuming. And so to me, I think sometimes we fall down a bit of a rabbit hole where we think that only a person who is exactly like this person can talk about this person. And I think that doesn't talk, and I think that doesn't talk about the truth of what that person's community was. You know, it doesn't talk about the many different communities that a person can be a part of. You know, God forbid I ever succumb to my various thoughts. But I don't think that it would only be trans people saying interesting things or difficult things at my funeral if that happens, God forbid. In fact, one thing that I posted in response to Sarah is that, well, I hope when I go, Sarah has something really intense to say about it. Another laughter from the crowd. But that's my punishing impulse deep inside my head, and the fact that I think her insight is so valuable. I don't know. Does that answer your question? Question 3. Sarah, so I wanted to thank you for posting your eulogy online, because that's where I read it. And it really and fairly dramatically changed the rhetorical relationship I have with rhetoric of suicide. Like, it really helped shift the frame for me. And one thing that was really quite powerful and awesome about hearing about your conversations with Bryn's partner was that it really felt to me that the act of that eulogy and the way you built the service was that you really wrapped love around Gaines and at a really crucial moment. So I wanted to hear you talk a bit more about that and the community act of caring for someone in such a difficult position. So this is Sarah. Who is this Sarah? I only see the initials here, so let me go find. The name of this Sarah person that is being... Maybe. P. Morgan, and then... Sarah Schulman. So yeah, this is Sarah, the writer that's being interviewed. Sarah Schulman answers. I don't think I can say anything as articulate as what Morgan just said. I mean, you know, queer people, our culture, we're locked in blame. We're locked into finding out who is the bad person, finding out who they are and making sure that they get punished. And I wish we could change that to trying to understand what's happening. I just think that trying to understand what's happening will help us a lot more, because I'm old, I'm 58 years old. And I've never seen punishment do anything positive. I just don't think punishment works, and I don't even understand what the goal of it is, to be honest. And also, Gaines is very, very young, and it's very traumatizing. And we just wanted him to feel the love that is there for him. MPP says, to piggyback off that little bit, right before we jump into you, actually, no, I'll just let it go. Okay. Question four. Actually, it's kind of along the lines of the last question, but kind of, and I guess it's for both of you. There's just been a lot of talk, like outside this talk, there was a panel on Black Lives Matter, and one of the speakers was talking about how we should be shifting from a space of self-care to a space of collective care. And I guess in talking about this, especially from your positionality, being so close to this person, but also having to do this work and thinking about it as a political sermon rather than maybe as something for yourselves, as the people who were close, maybe my question's getting a little bit off. Yeah, for sure. I don't even know. Fuck. It's hard to read. Sorry for cursing. Maybe my question is getting a little bit off, but just in talking about the idea of self-care versus the idea of collective care and what that means to you. Sarah Schulman answers, I haven't gotten to the self-care part yet. I've never gotten there. No, you know, it's because I'm coming from AIDS. That's influencing everything. And, you know, I do experience Bryn as having as an HIV positive person. And I think that's part of her death. This was my instinct, was to do it this way, because this was the way everyone I knew in ACT UP or whoever who died of AIDS, that was how we handled their death. When a person dies for reasons that are social as well as personal, and you're talking about an oppressed community, it's my natural impulse to articulate both those moments. Hey, Palestine. Nice. Thank you. Thank you. Morgan adds, I think in terms of self-care versus community care, I think it's really difficult for people in my age group. Not that I can speak for all of us, but I think it's very difficult for us to understand generationally what the AIDS crisis was like and the very different way that people who are interacting with each other in care relationships. One of the things that a lot of people don't know is that the lesbian community in particular stepped up to be in-person caregivers for so many people before better medications were available. And I think this is something that we can learn from in terms of suicide and in terms of so many other things going on in our community, that we can step up for each other in ways that can affect the outcome. And that stepping up doesn't just mean showing up to the hospital. It also means being a patient advocate. And it means taking that advocacy even further to ensure that someone like Bryn isn't put on the men's ward ever again. Not just in our case, but in all cases, you know. I think to me, that's what collective care looks like. When we not only show up on the actual day, we don't just show up on the night Bryn dies to take care of Gaines, but also continue to show up to make sure that the social conditions that Sarah outlines so eloquently, wow, are not reproduced, that we do everything in our power to stop them. I think one of the things about Sarah's political sermon that I so valued and also found shocking was how political it was. You know, I've been to so many funerals. I'm 29 years old and I've been to 14 funerals, and that's not all the people I know who have died. That's just the funerals I could get to. And I've never seen something like this happen before. where people were willing to stand up and say what actually happened. Especially for, I don't know how it is in other communities, but I feel like in white communities, we have a very delicate way of speaking about tragic events that have happened so that no one gets upset anymore, and we can slide it back under the rug where we keep the racism and all the other things we don't want to talk about. And I feel that what Sarah did is to take away the rug and make us not look away, you know? She describes the scene that night so that you're not idly imagining it, so that you have a concrete idea of the effects that your loss, in my case, I'll just speak for me. I had a very strong idea then of what would happen if I did the same thing, which in the 4 months preceding Bryn's death, I had been thinking about every day, you know? And to me, that made me stop and think. As much as sometimes I feel life feels unbearable to me, I can't bear to put the people that I love, even if I'm in a mood where I'm like,

0: feel that that what I'm hearing is that I feel that I'm hearing two conversations here. I'm hearing a main conversation about suicide and what that looks like, and how a bug just flew in my mouth.
1: Oh, tasty.
0: Lecker.
1: Lecker.
0: Few bugs anymore, but some of them still find the mouth. Where was I? I'm hearing a main conversation about suicide and what that looks like and how that affects our community. And another conversation is sort of like one that we're all laughing at, about conflict and how everybody at one point in their life has had a conflict with someone in this room. And I want to know if you two can connect those two. I know that when I came to this event, I did a lot of thinking on that, and I realized that every suicide and suicide attempt that I've ever witnessed has involved alcohol and also a normative conflict while somebody is in a mental health crisis. So my question is specifically for both of you. How can people, in the framework of knowing that everybody is possibly suicidal and trans or oppressed or anxious and just bad at conflict support each other, and just bad at conflict support each other in a collective way that prevents suicide, that prevents eviction from housing, that prevents all these things going on in the community every single day? Sarah answers, well, I mean, you can't fix all those things, right? A lot of people here know that you can't control people's alcoholism and their addictions, right? However, we can make things worse for each other by, I'm going to quote myself here, overstating harm, which is the subtitle of my new book. By acting as though things that are difficult, uncomfortable, and upsetting are cataclysms and crimes of the highest order, when they are not. And if we can take down the accusations and the condemnations and all of that, we can make each other's lives a little easier. We have control over that. Morgan adds, Morgan answers also, I see it as a critical importance of de-escalation in our lives. Again, I'm very influenced by this book Sarah keeps referring to, which just came out. It's called Conflict is Not Abuse. And if you want copies, we have copies you can buy later. But I feel like we have these conflicts, and this is very true of my own suicidal ideation. I have what I would describe as a normative conflict, like somebody disagrees with me, or someone yells at me on the internet, or a boy broke up with me and was a dick about it. I have these normative conflicts, and then my mind spirals out of all reasonable scale of what has happened. So for example, someone dumps me for a cis woman and I lose it. And I'm calling my friend and I'm like, he's the worst person who ever lived. I hate him, I'm so mad. And I'm just like freaking out to everyone I know, when in reality it's just a breakup. It's not the end of the world. It's not like we have children together, which even then would not necessarily be the end of the world, but might be a heightened thing compared to two people around 30 who don't have children and don't live together, who, you know, we're just seeing each other for a few months. But I think that it's really important for all of us to step in and de-escalate these conflicts, including when we see people blowing up at each other and when we see ourselves blowing up at including when we see people blowing up at each other and when we see ourselves blowing up at each other, we need to be able to step in and be like, what is the actual problem here? Like, if a person made some political faux pas, which is which no one is saying is a great thing, does that justify socially isolating them? I think this is one of the big problems we have in queer community. We pay a lot of lip service to prison abolition, but we don't actually internalize that in our lives and how we interact with each other. The logic of the prison is isolation, and the number one danger to queer and trans lives, other than outside violence, is social isolation. I work in the social services. I've provided services for trans people for many years, and in every one of my funding applications, the number one thing they're trying to reduce is social

0: isolation. Because when you're isolated, you become hopeless and you despair. And you also have no access to resources and people who care about you. In the queer and trans community, unfortunately, right now, in this moment, we have a tendency to, as Sarah says, catastrophize small conflicts. Which again, no one is saying there's no bad things happening, but often we're talking very small conflicts. Often we're taking very small conflicts and catastrophizing them and calling for the removal of this person from our community spaces and saying, quote, oh, you can't come to this queer space anymore because you said something transmisogynistic and that was hurtful to us, so you're not allowed to come, unquote. Often this isolationist moves comes without terms. So there's no terms for repair. There's no room for nuance about what each party thinks is happening. So for example, recently someone didn't know I was a trans woman and exploded at me on Twitter for making a joke about trans woman stuff because they thought I was being trans misogynist, and they like blocked me and made all those horrible jokes about me and photoshopped pictures of me. It went completely berserk. And there were all these other people feeding into it. And I was like, I'm sorry to disappoint you, but I'm not cisgender. I am in fact transgender. And I'm pretty sure that means I can say whatever I want about my own body. And I feel like this is one particularly ridiculous example, but there are examples where there are genuine conflicts going on when a person has done something shitty or has been accused of doing something shitty, whether or not they understand it as something that's shitty, and things just spiral out of control. I think, again, I would just call it the importance of de-escalation. We need to be able to step in and say to our friends, I see that you're having a huge blow up with this person. How are you? Can we talk about this? Can we meet in person and talk about this? Can I help the two of you sit down and talk about this? I don't know what we can do, but we all have to deal with each other. I don't know if you've noticed, but Montreal is a small island. It's a very small island, and you're going to run into these people at events like this for the rest of your life. And then Sarah adds, Morgan, you recently wrote on Twitter, and you suggested that we reintroduce the word heartache. And I think that's right. You know, instead of saying that person did this terrible thing, just say like, my heart is broken. I feel really sad. I feel really upset. I feel really frustrated. Morgan adds, before we get to another, I just want to talk. Another question, I'm assuming. Before we get to another, I just want to talk about this specific one. What I was thinking about when I tweeted that was that I see every day, especially on Tumblr, people are having normative conflict with their partner. Again, abuse is very real, and that is not what I'm talking about. I'm talking about people who have breakups, and I'm implicating myself in this because I feel the same way when I go through breakups sometimes. Where you break up with someone and the only terms we have to talk about it are that this person has done something to me, when in reality it's just a breakup. Sometimes I'm like, what would straight people call this? Oh, right, it's breakup. It's breaking up. That's what it does. That's what it is. I feel like that's like there's a resistance to talking about our own psychology when talking about conflict in queer community. Because we are very, very invested in only looking at things on the kind of identity politics or social political levels. We're not often willing to talk about thoughts and feelings and how they influence situations because everything is so politically clear-cut and is only political, including our breakups, which are always political, that we can't really talk about, oh, I'm really upset or this really hurt my feelings and I'm mad at this person, I feel disrespected by this person. We can't ever talk about that. So we always, it's almost like a distancing technique where we step outside of it so that we can just deal with the anger part of it and the punishment part of it by being like, this is the biggest political crime that has ever happened. This trans man dumped me for a cis woman. And he's clearly being the biggest transmisogynist who ever existed, and he should never have friends ever again, which is not really a reasonable expectation when you just step back and look at it a little bit more objectively. And I think it's the role of friends, of community members, to sit us down and be like, okay, let's look at the order of events. Let's look at what happened and figure out a response that's in scale with those events, you know? That's just my thought. Somebody wants to read?
1: I'll read after. Okay. Where are you?
0: Q6. Felt like an appropriate switch.
1: Sounds good.
2: Okay, question 6. If we're talking about the distinction between political and personal stuff, I feel like I've heard you talk somewhere, Sarah, about how we talk about it in terms of personal rather than the structures that exist. I feel like it's almost too personalized or detached from structures that suck. But then, on the other hand, I agree with what you just said about how when we talk about our personal conflicts, we make it very political. I don't know. I feel like you get what I'm saying. MMP. Who's MMP?
0: Morgan.
2: Morgan. Morgan responds. Small question, Sarah. Do you have... small question. Sarah, do you have any immediate thoughts? Well, sometimes I think we displace what's going on in our lives. And I think this is part of the root of this catastrophizing of normative conflict, where we walk through the world, especially those of us of particularly marginalized identities, where we are dealing with so much garbage 24/7. We're dealing with it from people on the street. We're dealing with it trying to access medical institutions, from trying to deal with the government on any level in any way. And we have basically zero power to change that. Or at least we feel that way most of the time. And then in our personal relationships, and this is part of what Sarah talks about in her speech, is about how we all move the pain and anxiety of that onto the people closest to us, because we know we have an effect on them. Because you can see the hurt in someone's eyes when you tear into them. And there is some part of our lizard brain that finds that very satisfying in a way that we will never find trying to deal with an institution satisfying. Because you can't hurt an institution. You can't get an institution to understand that you feel pain or that you felt pain. You can't get an institution to empathize with you. And you rarely can get an institution to apologize to you. And when you do, it's always like, in brackets, right-wing Canadian Prime Minister, out of brackets, Stephen Harper, trying to apologize to Indigenous people.
0: I know, it's a tough read.
2: No, I just like the reference to Stephen Harper. I'm Canadian.
0: Oh, nice.
2: And he was an asshole.
0: Oh, really? Oh, I don't know anything about him.
2: Yeah, he was an asshole.
0: Oh, wow.
2: It just comes off real awkward and does not address the real problems and does not come up with real solutions, you know? So I feel like sometimes our politics can be very vague in terms of what to do, because we honestly don't know most of the time, especially people on campus who are like 18 to 22, who are very smart and very earnest, but who do not have access to an older generation and a legacy of activist tactics that would be used to change these situations, right? Like, it takes a long time to meet the Sarahs of the world who tell you, okay, now, this is what we're going to do. Or like, let's brainstorm about what we're going to do to change this blah, horrible thing. Or whatever you know. When you're like 18 to 22 and you're like a first year university student who's just become politicized, you don't have access to those tools yet. It takes a while to make those connections and get those tools. In brackets, audience deciding who will ask the next question next and in what order the questions will be asked. Oh, God. Question 7. Yeah, what I wanted to say was, going off of what you were just saying, Morgan, about how we're socialized into a prison industrial complex culture where punishment and punitive measures are the go-to, and that for me means that these aren't really skills we're born with, and in fact, our human compassion toward each other and our lovingness and our kindness gets sort of clouded over by all the trauma and exploitation and oppression that we're experiencing. I live and work in Ottawa. And one of the things I've been trying to do, and a bunch of us are now starting to do, are gaining skills around conflict mediation and conflict coaching and affirmative listening. getting to what's actually going on underneath the content and conflicts. And then we are bringing them into the queer community. So we paired up with a conflict community, conflict mediation organization, that is now doing a training for just queer and trans people. That will give us access to practice nights with them. And long term, we have a goal of building a queer conflict mediation team. A bunch of us are going to do respectful confrontation training. It's actually really hard to put these de-escalation skills into practice, especially because there's so much personal involvement. Like, when people that I know and love are in conflict, I'm really stressed out. Sometimes the skills I do have just go right out the window because I'm in my feelings and not able. Basically, I'm encouraging people to say, I don't have these skills and that's okay, because none of us are born with them. And as part of a community practice of strengthening our community and strengthening our relationships with each other, that should be something we intentionally invest in. Morgan responds, I completely agree. This is part of why I'm trying to shove Sarah's book down everybody's throat in my personal life. Everybody who's been around me has heard about Sarah's book nonstop because I've been like, we have to talk about this. Not because I think you have to agree with everything that's in it, but because we need to have this conversation desperately. And I think the things that you're doing in your community in Ottawa are incredible and exactly the direction we need to take. And it takes a lot of deprogramming to take out these ideas we have that the only conflict resolution we have is punishment, you know? And that's really hard. We've been taught that for hundreds of years, you know? And it's reinforced on every level, every day. And it's a really difficult, but really, I think, a fruitful thing to do. I've said on Twitter several times that I have this rule now. Several of my friends.
0: Right. Huh? Is this David Bowie?
2: Nay, this is Queen.
0: Queen.
2: Bohemian Rhapsody.
0: Oh, yeah.
2: I just want to belt it out. Okay. Several of my friends have started referring to it as the Morgan Page rule, which makes me feel like such a jerk. Where I will not talk shit about trans women in public, period. Because it's not helpful. It's not helpful to anyone. If I have a problem with someone, I'm going to go to them and have a conversation with them. And if it's not worth having that really difficult and awkward conversation, then it's not worth freaking out about. But also, part of the reason I say I will go to that person is because I do not think it is useful to try to mediate conflicts on social media in front of 8 million other people who are not on the same page about conflict resolution. That doesn't end well. I've never seen that end well. So that's what I have to say about that. Question 8. I just want to say thanks to you guys. I feel a lot wiser, but I also think it's really brave to bring forward political eulogies that are contentious. And I thought it was also a really brave intervention for you, because we don't always agree in our communities, and I feel like I really learned a lot from the discussion. But I guess I'm just curious, because I'm personally very scared of making political errors when I'm speaking. And I wondered how you folks weather when people disagree with you, and how you continue to be courageous in bringing forward interventions that speak to when we disagree with each other and hanging in there when we don't. Understanding that folks have been really gentle and kind tonight, but it still kind of feels hard even in those situations. I myself hate to make political errors, or just to say things that people politically don't agree with, and that makes it really hard to have difficult conversations in our communities. Sarah responds, I have no fear of in-person conversations, but some stuff online is way too much for me. It's just very overwhelming. But you can get to a point. For example, I'm a very strong pro-Palestine activist, and I get in discussions with other Jewish people who don't agree with me all the time. At a certain point, it's not worth pursuing. You don't have to keep going until you're screaming at each other. You can see right away that it's not going to go, so you can let it go. Like, I made my point clear. So I know in person, when I stop trying to convince the other person, or when I'm not listening anymore, online it's just so much harder. For me, part of it is, again, this generational thing. My relationship to technology is very different to someone in their 20s, and I find it really dehumanizing sometimes. Question 9. Just on the topic of internet conflicts, you were talking about how, for you, conflict on the internet is harder than conflict in person. I just wanted to talk about another chasm that exists between people, is that for many people, because of things like political status or social capital or race or reputation or body of work, it's really hard, if not impossible, to address people in person. I think the internet is amazing in how it bridges that gap and allows like a person of color with comparatively little or no social capital, to address maybe the most politically significant and well-known person in the rad queer circles right now. And I think that something, and I think that's something to be celebrated and is really amazing. So yeah. Morgan responds, I think it can have that power. Where it can have problems, for me personally, where it kind of breaks down, is the kind of dogpile effect that happens, where one person has a critique and has something they want to challenge another person, and then 18 million other people who aren't involved in the situation come and escalate, where suddenly it goes from this person said and did something that hurt me or was politically fucked up, to now five people coming in on increasingly catastrophic language, saying that this person is the worst person who ever lived. Or on Tumblr, saying that this is a trash person, this is a garbage person. These people should not exist anymore in the community. This is why I definitely think the internet can be. I'm from a different generation than Sarah. I'm obsessed with social media, even though it gives me total anxiety all the time. But I'm totally addicted to it. I'm surprised I haven't been tweeting right now. It's because I'm concentrated on being present with you all today. But I think a problem for me is that these conversations are done for the public, sometimes more than they're done for resolution. That there are instances where people are trying to make a point. I lost my place. I'm surprised I haven't been tweeting right now. It's because I'm concentrated on being present with you all today. Laughter in brackets. But I think a problem for me is that these conversations are done for the public, sometimes more than they're done for resolution. That there are instances where people are trying to make a point to other people uninvolved in the situation, rather than trying to resolve a conflict with the other person. I don't blame people for that, because sometimes I feel that way too. And I feel we are very encouraged to do that all the time. But I think that this is maybe not the most helpful way to de-escalate and resolve a situation, is basically my hot take on that. But I do agree with you that it can be a very democratizing force by ensuring that those who feel voiceless have a less anxiety-producing way of getting their voice heard.
3: Thank you.
0: Yes. Good day today.
2: I think that's really important. I just think it's complicated and difficult. Question 10. You're talking about institutionalization, and you were talking about the healthcare that Bryn was seeking, and you were talking about collective care. Do you think that there's a way that what you're doing tonight could be a beginning of the renaissance of collective care? Because the truth is, we have been fighting for legal rights. And we do have enormous progress socially. And when you come to helping each other, we are not that strong. That conversation right there is a start on a subject we should discuss more often as a whole community. Do you think something can be done? Because we cannot change the institution, you know? We are victims of it. So what can we do? Morgan responds, I think collectively over time we can change institutions, but I do think that this often begins with changing our personal relationships, the ways that we react to interpersonal conflict, and the ways that we move through the world. Whoops. And the way that we move through the world.
0: Stop!
2: And the way that we move through the world. Where am I? I think that's very real. I feel like my head would get very large if I thought that this night was the beginning of a renaissance in the trans and queer community to change all of our ways of interacting. But I do hope that it's the beginning of a conversation here in Montreal for all the people in this room and our fabulous friends from Ottawa and Toronto to take these conversations back and try to engage people with them. I guess to try to continue this conversation. Question 11A. Interesting. Question 11A. I wasn't sure what to expect by coming tonight, but I'm really appreciating how I'm hearing a lot of different things coinciding, because for me, the presence of suicidal ideation in my life and the lives of people around who are mutually trying to keep alive, it's a lot of things that coincide all at the same time. And it just feels like you're just sitting in this wind tunnel that is life all the time. I really appreciate bringing up the role of alcohol and addiction, particularly in a community where you feel like you have to participate in consumption to be anybody, or in order to go to anything that happens, you need to drink, and if you don't drink, then you're alone, or you feel like you can't go to things. And I appreciate talking about how we create or escalate conflict. I guess that what I'm having all these realizations about as I'm sitting here, that the number one thing that leads me to those dark places where I consider suicide is two feelings. One is feeling isolation, and when it's combined with feeling overwhelmed. It's like I feel super isolated, and I don't know what to do because everything feels like it's too much. And it's not just that my problems are too much, it's that the solutions are too much. It's that everybody's throwing a million solutions at me, fucking online memes about self-care 24 hours a day, or like fucking starting a Wicca practice, and that might make you feel better. And it's like, I can't handle the enormous amount of work it would take to solve the problems in my goddamn life. And I think that the thing that really sometimes makes me feel better is realizing that I'm not really going to solve the problem that is my life. I guess that the number one thing that makes me feel better is when I realize that my feelings of isolation combined with being overwhelmed and primarily a symptom are primarily a symptom of larger systems. For example, I think self-care is a product of austerity. Really, I think this moment of self-care comes from austerity because there's no social services to gain access to any fucking shit that's going to help me. And so they're like, here's a scented candle. In brackets, laughter. Morgan responds, take a bath about it. Question 11b. Yeah, meditate and shit like that. And I'm not saying that none of these things help. I don't mean to tease. If a candle really helps you, then more power to you.
0: Two kids.
2: Yes.
0: Informing where they can, when they can join protests. And oh, beautiful. They are, yeah. Really like, but where can we find, when is the actions? And like, so sorry, brother. I don't know.
2: They want to get involved.
0: Yeah, yeah, but we gave them a website. Good. Where to find stuff. Yeah.
2: I share that feeling.
0: Yeah. It's good to know where.
2: If a candle really helps you, then more power to you. But my point is that every time I feel super overwhelmed, when somebody makes that connection to the larger thing, I feel a little bit lighter. Because I realize that I often feel like I'm shouldering everything personally. And having that moment that actually I'm not shouldering it personally, that I'm shouldering it collectively with everybody else who has to deal with life under austerity, with everybody else who has to deal with this world of post-colonial Christian separation, like all these things, that it comes back from somewhere, I think, helps me. And that's why the thing I'm taking away from tonight is that I'm very glad that you did take the risk of doing a political sermon. I know it's a personal risk that you take to stand up in front of people and do something like that. And I think that's valuable because I think that sometimes being able to connect our personal suffering to larger political frameworks reduces isolation and makes something overwhelming maybe a little more clear. I don't have to agree with everything you say, but I really like that you're saying it. I think that's a good place for me to end. Lydia Dorleza?
0: Yeah, looking for events for these. We should also take some pictures of hands reading. Not forget, my phone is being used for recording, oh, yeah, so I might do that right.
2: Okay, I'll read a little bit more. I'll read one more question.
0: I can read more. Oh, if you don't
2: I don't mind.
0: Yeah, okay.
3: No, I'll read up for a second.
2: Okay, yeah, take a photo. I'll just stand.
4: Question 12.
5: God, still not done. I just wanted to thank you so much for the generosity you have about this issue. And for me, I didn't really know what to expect today as someone living with HIV and actively involved in HIV activism. I've known 10 plus people who have killed themselves in the HIV movement. I know more people who have died of killing themselves and have died of AIDS since I've been alive. So connecting that to the structural and political issues, as you did in the political sermon, is really important and has given me some things to contend with, to think through how to connect those dots to a political system, which is a lack of care and a lack of support for people. I'm also wondering, because a lot of people I've known who have taken their own lives have been in these leadership positions, they're stars in the community. Kyle, who was like a mentor to me and taught me how to be an HIV activist and claim rights for people with HIV, was a major person in the trans community in Toronto, and we assumed he has this network of support and care because he was a leader, but he didn't. I just wanted to thank you, first of all, for this, and I was just wondering what you think about this idea, this gap in support for leaders in our community. MMP answers. I think I can best express this through what happened with Kyle. So Kyle Scanlon, I think I mentioned this earlier, was a huge activist in the community for over a decade. He was a gay trans man in Toronto who did an astounding amount of work to make sure that we had the few social services that trans people have today across the country. He was my coworker. We worked directly beside each other, and we talked all day, every day, for 3 years about suicide. We talked about it all the time because we both dealt with it like many, many people in the trans community do, and we had a unique position because we were both in leadership roles. And one of things Kyle talked about that was relevant to him, and I think relevant also to Bryn, was that people in leadership positions and artists and well-known personages are assumed to have access to supports that they don't actually have. In Kyle's case, he couldn't go to any social service because he ran all the social services. There were no counselors for him because every single one of them were his friends and colleagues he knew and had to maintain a work relationship with. He didn't have access to the FTM support group that he used to run because he used to run it. He didn't have that access, and additionally, because he was a leader, he was subject to repeated acts of cruelty because we believe that people in leadership positions within the queer and trans community are open season. If you have a problem with someone who is in a leadership position, if they didn't acknowledge you at a party, if they hold a position that you disagree with, or they've legitimately politically fucked up or something like that, we believe that because they are a leader, they must be made an example of. I've had this happen to me. There are a lot of people in this world who don't like me, who have a lot of really mean and nasty things to say about me, some of which are true. And I'm totally willing to take accountability for those things, and I try to move through the world doing my best to not repeat those issues. But that doesn't stop those people from doing cruelty towards me because they really, really want to see punishment. We kind of put our leaders up on a pedestal. We're like, where's the leader? Where's the leader? Where's the leader? Then we elect someone leader, basically, or someone gets a job. This is the Canadian model, where suddenly they're a leader and then everything about their life is open season. This is literally why, when I quit my job, I used to run the trans services at the 519 Church Street Community Center in Toronto, which is the LGBT community center. When I quit my job, I, the very next day, moved to Montreal because I knew that I would never not be seen as the person running that job, which means I'd just be doing that work for free for now, which happens. I get called on all the time to do this work, support work, all kinds of work for people in Toronto, and I'm just like, there are other people who can do this work for you. Also, having had that leadership position, I was always going to have my personal life and everything I touched be examined with a fine-tooth comb. Through that leadership position, I had people file complaints about or go on Tumblr and write long posts because I was dating someone they had a problem with like 3 years ago. And I'm like, I don't even know what's happening. Why are you coming after me? You know, this is all just to say that leaders are in a particularly tricky position because we're often the ones running the services who are being the supportive people, and so we don't have access to those services. And at the same, we justify any act of cruelty against leaders in our community because they're an example of how everyone else should live. I don't know. Sarah, do you want Sarah Schulman? We need to consult about how late we can go. Two more. All right, two more questions. Question 13A, should I do like a turkey thing and talk up to the... It's okay, let's light a candle about it. Laughter. Question 13B, just to reiterate what you were talking about and what Alex brings up, there are two documents called Living and Serving 1 and 2 that talk about the problematics of trying to access services as an HIV person when you're part of the HIV response. So you get a job and you get put in a leadership role, and specifically if your work is around social support, then to have social and emotional stuff that you need to work through seems like particularly personalized emotional failing that prevents folks from accessing services. I know that it's prevented other people, but I will name that it's prevented me as well. I work for a community health center and I run a street outreach center for people that are homeless and use drugs. And one of the ongoing conversations that we're having that I feel like has become apparent tonight is about grief and loss. We're talking about how we deal with complex and elevated emotional states. So I've been hurt and or I've been pissed off and or I'm mourning a loss. So the harm reduction movement is unfortunately expert at dealing with grief and loss and multiple loss because everybody fucking dies all the time. So seeking out training, this is the other thing too. There are no available mental and emotional health services in Canada. Like, it's just not a thing that exists. So we find other ways of coping. But there's also tools that we can learn and we can share with each other about how to unpack and process some of complex stuff that we're handed just by existing. Thank you. Last one. Question 14. Super psyched about your work. Psyched. These thoughts have been trailing around for a while, so I guess I really appreciate the conversation surrounding differentiating conflict from abuse and also owning your trauma and subsequent reactions. I'm wondering, because of the conversations around care and healing that are often happening in Montreal, we often have these circles, particularly queers, that are looking to heal, and we can do so together. And because of the way that trauma functions and the way that we're recreating our trauma reality, you've got these queers that are basically in the process of re-traumatizing each other. And so I guess I'm wondering how to kind of deal and mitigate that while this conversation about community care and accountability is happening. And when I'm talking about this, I do mean abuse and not conflict. I'm going to read your book. I'm super psyched about it. Sarah answers. It's such a complex construction. I'm having my book launch tomorrow at the Concordia bookstore. It's a 300-page book, and I haven't learned how to say da-da-da-da-da. You know what I mean? But tomorrow I'm going to really lay out a lot of tropes and ideas, so that might help. I just don't have a soundbite answer for something like that.
4: Reading.
5: On behalf of QED, I just want to thank you.

wherever you are is much better. Not too much has happened to me since you left. I'm a little older and a little wiser. And I have a few little problems. So I've been going to see this advisor. I can't seem to eat. Most of my nights, I can't sleep. I have this lingering pain in my chest. My doctor calls it heart trouble and said I needed a rest. But I know what I need. Girl, I need you. I try to pretend that you don't exist and wake you out of my mind. But I have these living nightmares of a lonely man sitting and crying. Yes, I know I played and stayed out late at night. Believe me, sugar, I was frustrated and obligated and so uptight. I remember vividly how we slept apart. You in the bed and me on the couch. Sometimes for days without even speaking. Instead of me giving you the love that you needed, I continued like a fool to do my midnight creep. While I was creeping, some man was seeking a fine, foxy, lovely, neglected woman just like you.

0: Good morning,
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0: wherever you are.

0: راديو الحارة.
1: And I'm here with the pioneer, the one and only Tricky.

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0: I feel like I'm probably like one of those old blues artists, you know. It wasn't, they were constantly recording, constantly putting out music, and it wasn't so marketed, you know. It wasn't like one album every 2 years, the cycle, you know, it gets restricting. I just like to get my music out there, you know, and just, I'll usually choose a single just because I like it. I don't really make radio, like big commercial songs, so there's never really a kind of commercial ideal, so it's a good place to be. I don't have the pressure of the so-called success, you know, because success has got nothing to do with happiness. It's two different things, you know. So success for me is to be able to make a next album. Like, I don't care about the big houses, I don't care about cars, or I'm not trying to be on Forbes Richest List. If I can make a next album, I'm successful.
1: Right on. You know, I've thought about that. I saw an interview, you were talking about that, kind of how you get to exist outside of that rat race that a lot of artists have had to exist in for a long time. Maybe that has to do with the fact that, you know, you came out so ahead of your time, that you just have had this gravitas for a long time where people let him do what he's doing, you know? He's got the right idea.
0: And I came out at a good time. When I came out, you know, I was on Island Records, and their kind of vibe was, you know, if you don't sell in your first few albums, if they believed in you as an artist, you kept recording, you know, you kept putting things out. And once the managing director, Mark Moreau, was asked if it was his choice, would he would have put out some of my albums I put on Island? And he said no. So the writer said, why did you? And it's like, because he's tricky. You were kind, you back in those days, to a certain extent, you could do what you wanted to do. Now I think it's more difficult in some ways.
1: Yeah, for sure. I think there came a point, maybe it was around the downloading explosion or something, where it just became the machine only, where there seemed like there used to be a little bit more room for creativity and presentation.
0: Yeah, exactly. Yeah.
1: Right on. I'm curious, how did you first come to music? What were the first things that made you stir and think, you know, this is something I want to get into?
0: A few occasions, right? So sound systems when I was a kid, you know, like sax and jab tubbies. Mm-hmm. And then I can remember hearing UTFO and Roxanne for the first time. Mm. And then seeing Prince on TV for the first time. I can remember it to this day. Me and my cousin Michelle sat on the couch, and I seen Prince come on TV, and I just couldn't understand it. And it wasn't whether I liked it or I didn't like it, it was just unique. So all these different experiences, and then ska, I was like a rude boy skinhead, mm-hmm. you know, but English for mm-hmm. real, not like, you know, we used to polish our Dr. Martens and go to kind of skinhead ska music stuff. Mm-hmm. And then getting into music was totally accidental. I used to like dream of being in bands like the Specials, you know, mm-hmm. and then when I could not see myself as an artist. I can't sing like Prince, right? I can't dance like Prince. So it wasn't for me. And even though the reggae thing, I loved it, but I wasn't good at chatting, which their version of rapping. Mm-hmm. But when I heard people like Slick Rick and Rakim, I thought, yeah, I can do this. That kind of game, you know, where I come from, you know, you don't, it's almost like where I come from, you know, you can't see how I can become a Prince or a Michael Jackson or a, you know, whoever. And then when bands like Specials came around, who were at the time kids like where I come from, like Council Estates in England, mm-hmm. you know, and then I heard people like Slick Rick, who couldn't sing but sounded beautiful, and then Rakim's lyrics. Mm-hmm. So I started writing, and then before I know it, I was doing live stuff with Wild Bunch. Mm. Then I did the Massive Attack thing, and then before I know it, I had a record deal. It was really quick, really fast. I didn't really, you know, I didn't get in the minivan and drive around and do shows. Didn't care whether I did music. It was fun to having a record deal, to being in the top of the charts in England. So there was no real kind of, it wasn't difficult for me when it came musically. I was very lucky.
1: Again, you know, right place, right time, for sure.
0: Yeah.
1: And you came up in Noah West, right? It's in the south of Bristol.
0: Yeah, west of Bristol.
1: It's kind
0: of white ghetto, but a few black families there, but mostly a white ghetto. And interesting area, like my granddad was an American soldier.
1: Okay.
0: A black American soldier who was stationed in Northwest and met my grandmother. So it's kind of like a low-income white ghetto with a few black families.
1: Okay. So, you know, and this is, what, late 60s? You're coming up?
0: Yeah, late 60s. I was born in 68.
1: Okay.
0: Yeah.
1: So... in that time, in that neighborhood, and we were feeling a lot of you know, racial tension. Was that something that was really going on?
0: I experienced proper racism when I got money.
1: Hmm.
0: Like there was the odd, you know, calling names, but like generations of my family grew up there.
1: Yeah,
0: like generations. So we were good there. Me and my family, we were all good there. My great granddad was there. My uncles were there. We were a known family there, right? So, not really. But when I started to experience racism, it's like when I first, like, British Airways, and I had a first class ticket. I go to go left to my first class ticket, and the stewardess says, "Excuse me, you're going the wrong way. Economy's that way." So, I've had the names when I was a kid, now and again, you know.
1: Mm-hmm.
0: But most of the part, we were good. But I kind of see racism traveling as well.
1: I see.
0: For instance, when I go through customs usually, right?
1: Mm.
0: So my band, they're white.
1: Yeah.
0: You know, I've had black drummers, bass players. My band at the moment are white.
1: Mm-hmm.
0: So when I go through customs, I take the guitar cases and the electrical equipment and I push it through because it's easier for me to get through without getting a pull. Because they think, all right, I'm carrying the guitars. So I've not where I come from, not racism, not growing up really, but later on when I traveled and when I made money.
2: Ah, I'm gonna kill a dude that about gas.

0: put an album out and then you go and play the tracks, you know, you go in, experience kind of what you've made. It's like having half of a job, you know, releasing music, but not touring.
1: Right. That's such an essential piece of it, man. And, you know, I was curious, too, because I know you're known to kind of perform like low lights and your vocals are always low. You know, have you always enjoyed performing?
0: The first time, right, like I got like a lot of love. My very first show was in the dark and I got a lot of love from the writers in England and said it was genius, but it was pure fear. Mm. I was, you know, I come from rap, you know, we were not on stage, you know, you got a barb, you know, a little rail and you're rapping, you got a DJ, no band with you. So my very first show, you know, we rehearsed for about 4 weeks and then I was terrified. Mm. So I just had the lights down low and ever since then, it's kind of stayed like that.
1: Right on. Right on. And you've always had done such strong work with collaborators, you know, your whole career. I was curious about some of the people you worked with on this record, how you came across the singer Marta.
0: Yeah, Marta, we were touring in Poland and we lost a singer after the first show. Mm. And it was basically soundcheck time. I found out we didn't have a singer. So we went to soundcheck anyway, trying to figure out what we're going to do, figure out, I think we lost 7 songs from not having a singer. Mm. So I asked the promoter if he knew a singer, but my kind of initial thought was do a couple of songs in Polish, their native language, to give them some love, because we don't have a full show. And then Marta turned up and she said she doesn't really know any Polish songs, but I've learned a chorus of, it was a single at the time. So we went on soundcheck, she did the chorus, and I said, can you learn? She sounded wicked straight away. It was just, it was a no-brainer. And I said, can you learn 2 more songs? That night she learned 2 more. Next night she learned 3 more. Then she toured with us for 1 year, then 2 years, and now she's on the album.
1: Right on.
0: It's pure accident.
1: Nice. I love how that happens, and being organic like that, I'm sure is important to your process.
0: Yes, definitely.
1: You know, nobody's trying to pair you up with some new hot pop singer type situation. That probably wouldn't work for you.
0: Yeah, I'd like to work like someone really commercial. There was talk of me and Madonna working together many years ago, right? Mm-hmm. And it's not that I didn't want to work with her. It's like, I can't help her out. I can't. So if I work with a commercial artist, I can't really get you in the chart. So some artists, I wouldn't see the point of working with me because I can't get you a number one song in America, you know, or in England. Back in the days, I always wanted to work with Whitney Houston and what's her name? Girl who was going out with Justin Timberlake. Britney Spears.
1: Oh, of course. Yeah. Okay. Well, you know, I would think when, you know, even like Madonna is trying to collaborate with you, it's probably having to do with some of the credibility that comes with working with you, you know, more so than that commercial desire.
0: See, I never think like that, see? So I kind of almost like the glass half empty. I'm almost like, well, look, Madonna, it'd be great to work with Madonna, right? But what can I do for her? And then, you know, so I kind of think more like that than someone looking for credibility.
1: Sure. You know, that occurred to me because I remembered when Beyonce had you on stage at Glastonbury. Was that 2011? Did you froze?
0: Oh, my God. You know, I said my mic didn't work. There was nothing wrong with my mic.
1: Oh, okay. Nothing
0: would come out of my mouth. I just froze. It was like, that is a huge show. My shows, you see my shows, it's a big difference. And when I went on there and the lights, I just froze. I just froze. I was like a rabbit in headlights. I just wasn't ready for that.
1: I feel it. Well, you know, you've got your lane, you do, you know, where you're comfortable and what people, you know, come to you for.
0: Yeah, exactly.
1: I'm curious too, you know, in the case of Marta, like, her voice, it seems like it goes right along with the musical imprint you've always had. Is there a certain quality or vibe you're looking for with particularly vocalists that you work with?
0: Well, say like with Marta, right?
1: Yeah.
0: When she first toured with us, I said, look, if you give me a year touring, I'll put you on my album so I don't have to look for a singer. That turned into 2 years. But by the time we went in the studio, it's totally different singing live and then going in the studio. I was a bit nervous because I don't know.

0: going to work when you've got someone like that. You know, she's just very natural and authentic.
1: Yeah.
0: There's no, like, for instance, she, we're talking about her album now, right? Mm-hmm. She's getting a lot of love, and it's like figuring her out, getting her album out. But I don't want to produce all of it because I don't want it to sound like one of my albums.
1: Gotcha.
0: But the girl was like, look, she's no rush. I've got to do another album next year. She's going to be the singer. Then we're going to be touring. Mm-hmm. You know, a lot of young people, she's only 28. Would be like, you know, let's get my album out.
1: Yeah.
0: She's like, no, let's just tour. We're going to record another album. So that kind of mentality kind of suits me, really. You know, she's not doing it to be a pop star. She loves singing. You know, she wants to be a singer.
1: Right on. That feels like that kind of nails that quality, you know, that's typified a lot of the people you've worked with, even Martina Topley-Berg, you know, that authenticity, you know, just sounds like somebody, like you heard her singing on the street, right?
0: Yeah, yeah.
1: So, yeah, you get that quality of just very natural and not putting on airs and not so commercially minded.
0: And I think when you work with someone who's not known, mm-hmm. there's no expectations,
1: yeah.
0: So you kind of got more of a freedom. Mm. When you work with someone who's known, you know, they already have an identity to a certain extent. So you know what you know what you're gonna hear.
1: Yeah.
0: If I'm working with new people, it's a change in itself. Like Marta is a total new voice mm-hmm. for people who maybe been listening. Have known me for 14 albums.
1: Yeah.
0: So it's kind of, and I like bringing unknown artists, you know, people who mm-hmm. no one's never heard of them before.

film's real. And some of the calls you take too seriously. Your record deal. A record deal pays bills, feeds family. And your profile's too big.

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Yeah, I'm a player hater. I hate when players can't take their turn. And when the record company drops me, that's when I learn.

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Who am I to say I know you need cash in this 100-yard dash? I moved a while ago and passed through New York. 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

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Confused by different memories, details of Asian. Remember these conversations. I watch become a venom as my brain thinks bomb like. So I listen, he's a conkite. 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Mr. Quail in the crevice and watches from the precipice. Imperial passage. 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

0: I've started therapy, which is interesting because I was told this was a catalyst. I needed therapy way before. My other daughter, she thinks I've had a very difficult upbringing. I can't see it myself, but losing your baby, that's difficult. So, yeah. You know, I'll be going to therapy, so it's helping. I'm getting stronger, you know?
1: Good.
0: The secret now is to find what's the point of being here. Because when you lose a child, that's your point. So now I've got to try and find the point and the reason why I still need to be here. Mm. And I'm getting there gradually.
1: Good, good. Because we need you here, brother. For sure.
0: Thank you.
1: Most certainly. And you put out your autobiography.
0: Yeah, that was kind of by accident as well. I was doing an interview with a guy and he's like, look, I've been reading your stuff for years and there's just pieces of your life. Don't you want to put those pieces together? And then before you know it, we had a book deal and then the book was released.
1: So was that therapeutic in itself, kind of putting that story down?
0: It was kind of fun because I had friends in the book and uncles and aunties talking.
1: Yeah.
0: So it was kind of fun. And I've never read it because I can't read it. I got my cousin to proofread it.
1: Okay.
0: Right, to go through everything and then talk to me on the phone. Mm-hmm. But it's hard for me to read like certain things, you know, like even how the book ends. I can't read that. Like,
1: yeah,
0: it's weird. I can't even look at a photograph of my daughter. You know, I can't, I haven't got the strength to look at a picture yet.
1: Yeah.
0: You know, so it's, I haven't read the book.
1: Gotcha.
0: You know, but it was fun doing it.
1: Yeah, I would imagine, you know, all the voices of, you know, everybody who's contributing to it, all your family and your friends, and even just remembering the people that aren't with you anymore, that had to be very, you know, take you home.
0: Yeah, exactly, yeah. You know, and it's like me and my friends talking about people who are no longer here and remembering good times, and then my friends or my family remembering things I don't or I do and telling them, you know, it was good. It was good.
1: Right on. I haven't read it yet, but I'm looking forward to reading it. Doing a little research for this, I was like, okay, I got to read this. Because there were things about your background that I didn't know.
0: Yeah, Jamaican dad, African-American soldier, granddad, mum, half white, kind of all over the place, you know?
1: Yeah.
0: I had the best of both worlds, you know? I could be in a pub and there'd be no black people in there, and I could be in a reggae club, there'd be no white people in there.
1: Sure.
0: So I kind of had the best of both worlds, you know?
1: For sure. And you had a family that whose reputation kind of preceded you, too.
0: Yeah, my granddad was, I had a notorious family, and then I had a musician, a granddad, who was called Tarzan the High Priest. He's one of the kind of respected sound systems of England back in the days.
1: Oh, wow. Okay.
0: Yeah, he's like a bit of a legend for sound systems. And then on the other side, my kind of uncles were notorious, you know, and I think that's probably why it was easy for me. They came before me, you know. We had quite a notorious family there. You know, and generations of us as well.
1: Yeah. So you had family that had a sound system. That's how you first got exposed to that, I assume. Because I was curious, you know, were you traveling to go see, you know?
0: Me and my friend Whitley, we were in... Whitley's a black guy, right? And he lived around the corner from me.
1: Yeah.
0: And we would hang out in Northwest, but then on the weekend, go and see a sound system in a different part of the city. You know, and his brother used to take us to blues in Birmingham when we were kids. Mm-hmm. So we were going to a lot of the reggae, and then hip hop came in, you know, and, you know, I can remember seeing Public Enemy in London.
1: Wow.
0: Public Enemy, Run DMC, Beastie Boys, I can't remember who else, but I was, so this is before, I met Chuck D later as well. So this is when I was a kid. And we went all the way from Bristol. We see Public Enemy. And the guy who drove us there, my cousin, who's actually in the book, he wasn't really into music so much. He was a street guy, but he got murdered. So it's kind of, the book was mad. And going all these experiences, seeing Public Enemy when we were kids, and then getting to meet Chuck D years later, it's just kind of a bit surreal, you know?
1: I'm sure, and I mean, you know, you covered famously Black Steel and Our Chaos, I can't imagine how that must have been since seeing Public Enemy, you know, as a younger man was such a formative experience.
0: Public Enemy totally changed the face of music. It's one of the few bands, right? If you see, like, you know, if you think of Public Enemy as hip hop, right? But I've met drummers who have been influenced by Public Enemy, live drummers, which is just ridiculous.
1: Right.
0: They changed the face of music. And I remember where I was when I first heard Chaos, an hour of Chaos in. So they were really a big influence to me, as in, so I don't sound like Public Enemy, but I've always been into bands who are different, who don't sound like anybody else. You know, and I think that's influenced me. I'm not trying to sound like anybody else, you know. And the reason I did, I covered Black Steel was because it's such a good song, but I thought only a certain amount of people get to hear that song unless you're into hip hop. And I thought that needed to be taken to a different audience with a black London girl singing the lyrics.
1: Yeah.
0: And then people, because there was people who didn't know the original song and have said to me, and I'm like, it's originally a Public Enemy. So the song was so good, it's almost like I had to show other people this, and the lyrics, his lyrics, is, you know, Chuck D's lyrics.
1: Incredible.
0: Yeah.
1: That's a really interesting point, because that song, your version of it, I think got play in places where Public Enemy never got played, of course. So that touched a lot more
0: people. I've been in Russia, Russia doing that song, and Russians singing along to all of the lyrics. And we're not talking about a Russian hip-hop show in a rock kind of festival, you know? Right. And I know Public Enemy crossover, but not back then. It wasn't so much back then.
1: Yeah, right on. That's cool to hear. I appreciate that, brother.
0: Yeah, they're an incredible band.

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And then you go cry like baby. You go on like toughest doggies, gangster. You know nothing. But you what? Me and I will keep talking with you. Will keep chatting because lip now go nowhere. So yo.

this one will do. I'm just passing through. 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Been here before. Been here before. Wanna make me weak while you cry? It's not such a thing as peace till you die. Gotta go, I get high. Gotta go, I get high. Deceiver, deceive us. And I deceive them. Carry my troubles home.

0: life is just one bloody thing after another.
1: All of your records are different. They all have a different vibe. What are the processes that inform like the beginning of a record for you?
2: I didn't know it until I got a friend called Armani Vance. She's from Washington, but she from DC, but she lived in New York, and she told me years ago, I think it was after my third or fourth album, she said, it's weird, all your albums could be done by different people. I never noticed. So she's the first person to inform me that. So I try not to think about it too much because that might change. But for some reason, you can hear my music. If my music comes on the radio or somewhere, you know in a few seconds it's my music.
1: But that's right.
2: Even though the albums are different, you could tell it's me, you know? So I don't know what that is. I'd say being naive, to be honest with you, because I don't obsess too much about it. I don't obsess about the music. Like, you know, on some of my songs, like Vietnam, it's four words, same four words going over.
1: Yeah.
2: But the vibe's good. Why turn it into a song?
1: Right.
2: So I think overthinking can really be not a good thing for a musician.
1: Absolutely. You must hear your influence a lot in other artists.
2: Yeah, but you know what's interesting? There's artists who've got a, I hate the word fan base because it means fanatic, but let's just use that to make it simple. Who have a fan base and they don't know this artist has been influenced by me. So it's quite funny. It's been so long now that it's like, yeah, I've influenced a lot of artists. I can hear it. It's obvious. But what is cool, I do like about it, is their fan base don't necessarily know who I am. And I think that's kind of quirky, you know? It's kind of cool.
1: Yeah, absolutely. You like, you know, that ghostly kind of influence. I mean, scratches like that for a lot of people, you know, lots of the people we look up to are like that. A lot of people will never know where their favorite sounds are coming from. It's like almost an ancestral kind of thing, you know?
2: Yeah, like Lee Scratch Perry, he's a shaman, you know?

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staying. 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And I'll wake and hit you. 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I'ma work on it, pray on it, and stay in it. 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Deceitful, really gifted. Even God scared. Men and the things we do. 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

0: Tricky, thank you for joining us.
1: Insight, foresight, more sight. The clock on the wall reads a quarter past midnight.
2: Good morning.
3: Good morning. Morning. Morning. Morning. Morning. Morning. Morning.
2: Good afternoon.
3: Good afternoon. Good afternoon.
2: Wherever you are, you're.

0: the right hurts.
1: Universal beatdown.
2: Let's beat up Arrieta.
3: Yeah. Easy up Arrieta.
2: Yeah. Ya know that, you know that already, but ya know that. Huh?

Thank you.

Yeah.

Greetings from African Edge. Greetings. Love. Behold, all good and all pleasant it is for I and I to sing praises. Songs of praises from all corners of the earth. More greetings, love, love arises. Far be all our good and all pleasant it is for an eye to be together. Giving praises. Giving praises. It is good to give.

inside my brain. It's years of depression, hard times and pain. Neglected as a child, so a nigga went wild, sent the chains on the number 4 train. So I like to send a message to all the kids in the streets of the ghetto and doing bids. If you really wanna change the place where you live, look in the mirror and start with him.

There's a shuttle coming into dock, the key fitting into a lock. 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That opens the gate between me and you and turns on the heat on the stool. There's a shuttle coming into dock, the key fitting into a lock. That opens the gate.

All right.

0: took. 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
1: Neither did I. It was a nice surprise.
0: Yeah. I know it's been a while since I've been on the scene, but I was thinking

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sun's coming up like a big bald head bulging up at the grocery store. It's Sharky's day. Sharky's day today. Sharky wakes up and Sharky says, there was this man and there was this road, and if only I could remember these dreams. I know they're trying to tell me

those little planes up there flying around. You can't even see them. They're specks. And they're full of tiny people going places. And Sharky says, you know, I bet they could all land.

خنده، گاهی خنده، گاهی گریه. آخه این چه کاریه؟ سرم از غم

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1: Y'all have a good one, man.
2: Hey, what you gonna do tonight?
1: Man, I'm on my way to church.
2: Church? 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
1: I know.

فالأوف بعينيها تقول للأنفى تتحيي فتحل.